Welcome to Acoustic Blend. I'm your host, Barrett Myers. This hour, we are welcoming fall with a collection of songs that, to me, feel just right for the season. You just heard a couple tracks from Zach Winters and his album, Monarch. That album feels like fall to me, and maybe it's just the cover of the album, but I would love to hear what songs accompany you into autumn. To chime in on that, you can head over to barrett.substack.com to drop a comment there, barrett.substack.com. Up next, we have a few songs about change and letting go, which is one of the things I associate with this season of transition. You'll hear Cheryl Wheeler with her song When Fall Comes to New England, but right now it's Carrie Newcomer with the poignant tune Leaves Don't Drop, They Just Let Go. Enjoy on Acoustic Blend.

You are listening to Acoustic Blend. That was Scott Greeson with the tune Riverside. And I'm not sure if I'm the only one, but I associate fall with nostalgia. Now, I know there are a lot of people who get nostalgic over the holidays, and that's part of what I'm talking about. But for me, there's something about this season that causes me to remember times gone by, to return to cherished memories. Something about leaves falling reminds me of the temporal nature of life and causes me to appreciate all of the life that I've lived so far and all the beautiful people in my life. And so this next set of songs could be a soundtrack to some of those cherished memories for me. So let's dust off the photo album and let Eva Cassidy lead us into a little reflection. Here's a track from her Songbird album on Acoustic Blend.

This is Acoustic Blend. I'm your host, Barrett Myers. We're exploring songs that feel like fall this hour. And two other themes that I associate with this season are rest and friendship. Now, great friendships provide a place of rest. And something I found to be true is that true friendship, it doesn't just happen. It's cultivated. It requires some ups and downs and some tears, time together, laughter, and mercy and forgiveness are an essential part of intimacy. And that's one of the reasons I love the Zach Winters tune in this set where he sings, "I need your mercy every day." You'll hear that song right after "Where Them Good Folk Shine" by Brian Payne. And we'll also pause for reading my friend Stephen Smith's poem, "The River of No Agenda." I'll link the full text of that poem for my Substack at barrett.substack.com. That's barrett.substack, substack.com. And after the next set of songs, I have a story to share about a poem that Stephen wrote and shared with me, which eventually became a song. This was a fun collaborative adventure also about rest and friendship, community, companionship. So stay tuned for that. Right now we have Justin Lee with his song "In Your Light" on Acoustic Blend.

we pause this hour for a reading of the poem The River of No Agenda by Stephen W. Smith. The River of No Agenda. Inside my chest is stored many agendas. What should I do? Who shall I become? Who needs my help? I have driven my life by navigating these questions. Here, sitting by this river, I feel the tiredness of it all. I came to this place to be alone, yet uninvited companions are somehow here nagging at me. These old friends whisper their agendas for me. Fix this, repair that, start something new. They never seem to shut up with their litany of possibilities. I could remain very busy with these long lists of should and coulds. Now, another more generous invitation is calling me. Here, the river is just going by me. It simply flows. Everything flows. Nothing is impeded, not even my heart. The river reminds me that I am close to this flow. This wet, moist, life-giving freedom is what I want. I will join this water soon. Together, we all will be baptized into the river of no agendas. The River of No Agenda by Stephen W. Smith.

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If you are looking for playlists, you can head over to my website, barrett.substack.com, barrett.substack, substack.com, and to sign up for email updates. To round us out and bring us home, I have a special song to share, which was the fruit of a year-long collaboration with Steve Smith. Now, sometime in the summer of 2023, Steve shared a poem with me about friendship, which was the theme of a gathering he was planning in North Carolina. Now, the poem and the retreat was called Come Before Winter. And over the course of a few months, I actually helped him turn that poem into a song. Now, the story doesn't end there because Steve then invited me to the retreat where I was able to lead everybody in singing the song together. And we had Dave Bullock on violin. We had a harp. There was a keyboard. It was wonderful. There was nothing like writing a song and then being able to share it with so many people. And it, to me, the song itself felt complete once we had everybody in the room singing it together. Now, Steve wasn't ready. We weren't ready to let it end there because we wanted to record this over the course of the next year. We worked together to produce the song, and now it's available for streaming everywhere you find your music. If you look for Come Before Winter by Barrett Myers, you'll be able to find it. And I'm so grateful to Rec Room Recording and the Arts Federation, Downtown Lafayette, for their help in recording and mixing the song, to my lovely wife for lending her voice, and to Dave Bullock for his artistry on the violin. So I'll leave you with our song, Come Before Winter, followed by my friend Dave Inskeep's tune, Crooked Path. Take care, and we'll catch you next time on Acoustic Blend.

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3: Interpol burst onto the indie rock scene at the turn of the century, part of a crop of bands that included The Strokes and Yeah Yeah Yeahs. For their latest album, This Mirror Weighs a Ton, they teamed up with notable pop producer Andrew Wyatt.
4: When you're all swimming in the same direction and the same ideas, it's the best feeling ever. And so if like Andrew right away, I was very clear, you weren't just friends with him, but like everything was adding on and he moves really fast. It was just like, oh yeah, this is going to be a very exciting collaboration.
3: That's Daniel Kessler of Interpol. Coming up, we talk about making the new album that has all of the hallmarks of the indie rock band, like angular guitars and Paul Bank's distinctive voice, but there are a few new flourishes as well. Plus, Kessler talks about why he's decidedly low-tech.
4: As soon as something doesn't really like work, why don't I have sound right now and things like that? I just want to throw the thing out the window, and this is why I still write everything like on a classical guitar, like the same one I got when I was a teenager.
3: Join us for Interpol. Coming up today, I'm Kaleo. This is World Cafe. Yeah, there's some weirdness going on with this new Interpol album that I love, including hearing glockenspiels and all sorts of woodwinds. Our conversation with Daniel Kessler coming up a little bit later on this hour, but Coldplay gets us started.

0: From 2002's Kill the Moonlight, it's Spoon, The Way We Get By. The Austin band's fourth album really set the table for the breakout that they were going to have just a few years later. Also heard Lost Cause from Beck, that from 2002 as well, who'd gone from slacker rock to hip-hop samples to glam and then lonesome country on Sea Change. We've got another set of music to play from our first generation iPod later in the hour. But up next, Daniel Kessler of Interpol joins us to check out the band's new album, This Mirror Weighs a Ton. That's next on World Cafe.
1: 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Hi, I'm Adam Gross. Thanks for spending your Tuesday night with me. Well, it's been a pretty wet summer here in Indiana, and in this last week of summer, it's not going to be much different. Expect a chance of showers overnight tonight. Temps getting down to the upper 60s. Chance of showers on and off throughout the day tomorrow. Highs in the mid-70s for listeners in the region. Mid-80s for Greater Lafayette.
2: See the rain stops and the clouds move.
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0: From NPR, it's World Cafe. Hey, I am Kaleo. For my money, Interpol has one of the most distinct sounds in indie rock. Not the weirdest or the most unique, I mean distinct. When I hear an Interpol song, I immediately know it. There are the angular guitars, the pulsing rhythm section, and of course, the moody delivery of lead singer Paul Banks. All hallmarks that have been around since the band's landmark debut, Turn on the Bright Lights. But something interesting happened listening to this new album. This Mirror Weighs a Ton. There are unfamiliar moments, sounds, and arrangements, woodwinds, and glockenspiels. And a lot of that has to do with the arrival of pop producer Andrew Wyatt. I caught up with guitarist Daniel Kessler to talk about returning to New York to make This Mirror Weighs a Ton and feeling kid-like joy during its creation. Our chat in a moment, but first, here's the song See Out Loud.

0: That is new music from Interpol. Their new album is out now. It's called This Mirror Weighs a Ton. The song is So Rides the Reindeer. This has been an absolute blast. Daniel Kessler has been my guest. Daniel, thank you so much for being here. Congrats on the new album. Please come back and see us again soon.
1: Thank you. It's a real pleasure to be here, and it's been great speaking with you. Thanks for having me.
0: You got it. We're back in a minute with more World Cafe.
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0: Welcome back. It's World Cafe. That record is solid on my short list for best of 2026. Thanks again to Daniel Kessler of Interpol for the time. Hat tip to our producer Miguel Perez for his work on the session. Now, as promised, continuing a music mix I curated from an old first-generation iPod. And one that was definitely on said iPod is this Johnny Cash album, his continuing series, American, working with Rick Rubin. This one's from American 4, The Man Comes Around, released in 2002, and features one of the greatest covers of all time. Even the original songwriter, Trent Reznor, says the song belongs to him. It's Hurt.

0: Amazing. My iPod has run out of battery just at the time we had to end the show. Such a shame, but a great one from Wilco, heavy metal drummer, and the Flaming Lips, Do You Realize, in that last set. We make this show from WXPN at the University of Pennsylvania in Philadelphia, and we will catch you on the next World Cafe from NPR.
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0: From NPR, it's World Cafe. Hey, I am Kaleo. Some songs coming your way this hour, including one from a new British group that is making waves. They're called Mary in the Junkyard, and they have a really unique twist on folk. You can hear it in Clary Freeman Taylor's voice. The song is called Blood, It Is Coming Your Way. Plus, we will get to new music from the fifth album from Fontaines D.C. They say it's only 20% more depressing than their last record, which is an interesting way of selling it. It's a good song, and it's coming your way. Plus, we go into the archives for a performance from John Hiatt. Join us, won't you? This is World Cafe. Keith Richards was on Apple Music talking about how much he enjoyed having Paul McCartney around to play bass on the Stones' new album. He played on one song. It was like a 10-minute recording session. But he made a great observation. He goes, I think Paul just likes being in a band again. And so hopefully if the Stones make another record, they can have Paul back. Rolling Stones gets us started on the cafe with Miss You.

0: music from Sabrina Teitelbaum, who performs as Blondshell. Track is called Heart Has to Work So Hard. It's from her new record, Violins. It's due out in 2 weeks. Up next, we're in the vault with a live performance taped for this show by one of the best folk trios of the 21st century. That's when we get back to World Cafe.
1: 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Hi, I'm Adam Gross. Thanks for spending your Tuesday night with me. Well, it's been a pretty wet summer here in Indiana, and in this last week of summer, it's not going to be much different. Expect a chance of showers overnight tonight. Temps getting down to the upper 60s. A chance of showers on and off throughout the day tomorrow. Highs in the mid-70s for listeners in the region. Mid-80s for Greater Lafayette.
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0: Live from the archives, it's World Cafe. Please prepare yourself for a few live recordings from bands and artists who have visited over the last 35 years. Doesn't take much preparation. We'll just play those songs. Nickel Creek, one of our favorite bands. They've been on the show a bunch, talking about the siblings, Sarah Watkins, Sean Watkins, and of course, Chris Thiele. This goes back to 2005 when they visited to play When in Rome. Here is Nickel Creek on World Cafe.

0: 10,000 Maniacs from 1987's In My Tribe. That's Like the Weather on World Cafe. Coming up, morning music, including a song from a Harrisonburg, Virginia band written about a Harrisonburg, Virginia icon. Yeah, that's right. And that's next on World Cafe.
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0: Aucherville River wrapping up this edition of World Cafe. From 2013's The Silver Gymnasium, it's Down, Down the Deep River. Also heard the band with Acadian Driftwood and Dogwood Tales, Ralph Sampson. Hey, thanks so much for listening. We got to go, but before we do, just want to thank our affiliates nationwide who make this show possible. It's a program we produce from WXPN at the University of Pennsylvania in Philadelphia. Until next time, this has been World Cafe from NPR.
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8: On the next Fresh Air, President Trump's son-in-law, Jared Kushner, has said peace deals are like real estate deals. He's involved with both, as a U.S. special envoy negotiating peace plans while working on private business deals with some of the same countries. We talk with The New Yorker's Dexter Filkins about his story, Jared Kushner's Dollar Diplomacy. Join us.
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0: This is Morning Edition from NPR News. I'm A. Martinez.
10: I'm Leila Faldin.
4: And I'm Michelle Martin. If you've heard the music of Rodrigo Sanchez and Gabriela Quintero even once, you'll know it when you hear it again. It's explosive. It's distinctive. Acoustic guitar born of their mutual roots in Mexico City, infused with the heat of their first musical love, heavy metal, but then honed by the pressure of making their way without a safety net, busking far from home on the streets of Dublin.
11: This pressure, it was like an espresso machine. It was, you know, so it's completely out of our comfort zone.
12: And that's probably how and why, the sound just became quite unique.
4: But in the quarter century since, the duo, known as Rodrigo y Gabriela, have lived and toured all over the world, contributed to film and TV soundtracks, won a Grammy, even performed for world leaders at the White House, which has given them some time to consider what all their travels have taught them. And they're sharing it in their latest album, Our Home. It begins with the title track, which shows the band's gentler side.

0: itself.
1: You also talked to Tucker Carlson for this piece, who's potentially a presidential rival for Vance in 2028, although he says he's not running. What did he tell you about Vance and Trump's response to the release of the Epstein files?
0: Well, it's interesting, and all on the record. And Carlson told me that he thought that, Vance was in favor of transparency. He wanted the files released. Trump, on the other hand, according to Carlson, ordered the cover-up. Carlson's words, not mine. I asked him again, what are you saying? He said that Trump ordered the cover-up. Carlson asked Trump why, and the response was, it's just Russiagate, Russiagate, Russiagate, meaning presumably Trump thought it was all a Democratic hoax.
1: We'll have to leave it there. Chris Whipple, his latest article is God and Vance at Yale. It's in Vanity Fair. This is NPR News.
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1: 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I'm Leila Fadel.
6: And I'm A. Martinez. There are 21 million women in the U.S. who need low-cost birth control but live in a county with limited access. That's the major takeaway from a new analysis shared exclusively with NPR. NPR's Selena Simmons-Duffin traveled to one of the places researchers identified as having an extreme birth control access gap, Maricopa County, Arizona.
7: I went to the Wesley Community and Health Center in Phoenix on a scorching September morning. Chief Clinical Officer Wendy Redford showed me around the clinic.
8: Hey, girl.
9: Hi.
8: I didn't recognize you. Is that a new tattoo?
9: It is.
7: Even though they provide the full range of primary care here, Redford says they do a lot of birth control appointments.
10: All day, every day. And even if they're coming for diabetes, that's what we're talking to them about their pregnancy needs.
7: The bathrooms are stocked with free condoms. They offer patients birth control pills along with more expensive, long-lasting birth control options.
10: This is like the implant, IUD.
7: All of these options are available for free for people who are low income and uninsured, thanks to federal funding from a grant program called Title 10. The new analysis comes from two reproductive health organizations, the Guttmacher Institute, which specializes in research, and Power to Decide, which does public education and advocacy. Together, they created interactive maps that show county by county the number of brick-and-mortar clinics that offer low and no-cost birth control, and the number of low-income women who self-identify in surveys as needing access to those services. Redford says being able to get the birth control you want can change your whole life.
10: If you've got three kids and you don't want to have four kids because you're already splitting everything three ways and trying to make that stretch, how can we help you, you know, keep your family on a more financially stable path?
7: The new map shows Maricopa County has 29 clinics that receive public funding for family planning, including Wesley and Phoenix. It also has almost 300,000 women in need of subsidized birth control. And researchers use

0: 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I'm Amy Martinez.
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In reverse order, that was Gasolina by Daddy Yankee, Hello by Carol G, and Titi Me Pregunto by Bad Bunny. All names that are huge in reggaeton music.

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1: It's 19 minutes past the hour on this Wednesday morning. I'm Melissa Davis. Coming up, right-wing strategist Steve Bannon is one of President Trump's biggest supporters, but he disagrees with Trump when it comes to AI.
2: I think we need executive action immediately with the companies who, by the way, they said we're open to some sort of oversight.
1: A leading voice of the MAGA movement weighs in on AI. 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For today, rain is likely with afternoon highs of 86. Tonight, lows around 70 with a chance of thunderstorms.
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5: On the next Fresh Air, President Trump's son-in-law, Jared Kushner, has said peace deals are like real estate deals. He's involved with both, as a U.S. special envoy negotiating peace plans while working on private business deals with some of the same countries. We talk with The New Yorker's Dexter Filkins about his story, Jared Kushner's Dollar Diplomacy. 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
0: 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I'm A. Martinez.
7: I'm Leila Faldin.
8: And I'm Michelle Martin. If you've heard the music of Rodrigo Sanchez and Gabriela Quintero even once, you'll know it when you hear it again. It's explosive. It's distinctive. Acoustic guitar, born of their mutual roots in Mexico City, infused with the heat of their first musical love, heavy metal, but then honed by the pressure of making their way without a safety net, busking far from home on the streets of Dublin.
9: This pressure, it was like an espresso machine. It was, you know, so it's completely out of our comfort zone.
10: And that's probably how and why, the sound just became quite unique.
8: But in the quarter century since, the duo, known as Rodrigo y Gabriela, have lived and toured all over the world, contributed to film and TV soundtracks, won a Grammy, even performed for world leaders at the White House, which has given them some time to consider what all their travels have taught them. And they're sharing it in their latest album, Our Home. It begins with the title track, which shows the band's gentler side.

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1: Good Wednesday morning. I'm Melissa Davis. Thanks for tuning in for Morning Edition today. Election Day is coming up. We invited candidates to the studio for one-on-one interviews to help you make your choices on the November ballot. This morning, we have a candidate who told us she wants to.
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1: That's the incumbent in the race for Marion County Clerk. We'll hear more in just a few minutes. 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
6: Jeffrey Hinton, often called the godfather of AI, says there needs to be a slowdown on AI development. He tells us why next time in Here and Now.
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8: Good morning, May Martinez. An honor student in upstate New York was suspended for bringing a cup of coffee to class. The school district had banned outside food and drinks. Julie Caputa refused to throw it away as an act of civil disobedience. She argued the new rule had never gotten a required public hearing, so the school board held one. Now teachers decide what's allowed in class. Now, we're not taking sides, but as a morning show, we know better than to get between someone and their coffee. It's Morning Edition.
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1: You're listening to Morning Edition. Thanks for tuning in today. I'm Melissa Davis. On this Wednesday, rain is likely on and off throughout the day, with afternoon highs around 89. Lows tonight in the low 70s. Next, we invited candidates to the studio for one-on-one interviews to help inform voters about who they'll see on the ballot in November. This week, we hear from candidates running for Marion County Clerk in Indianapolis. Today, we bring reporter Zach Bundy, speaking with Democratic incumbent Kate Sweeney Bell.
10: What is your day one objective, if reelected, to Marion County Clerk?
2: To continue serving the voters of Marion County and providing them the best voting experience in the state of Indiana.
10: There have been a lot of questions around election security, and it's been brought up to the forefront by the Trump administration. As an election administrator in Marion County, what would you do to assure its voters that elections are safe and secure?
2: I would keep doing what we're doing. Our elections are safe and secure in Marion County, in the state of Indiana, and the United States of America. There are election administrators across the country whose goal, mine included, are to ensure that the only people who come out to vote are those who are eligible to vote. None of us, regardless of political party, wants anyone who is ineligible to cast a ballot. That's not what this country is about. However, we want to make sure that there are opportunities for individuals who are eligible to vote, but maybe they can't show up on election day. So we have 1 month, a 1 month period where folks can come and vote in person in the clerk's office. And a couple of weeks before every election, we open 8 additional sites so people across the county can cast their ballot and have their voice heard.
10: Does the Marion County Clerk's Office currently offer any kind of, I guess, peek behind the curtain as far as how elections are run?
2: Absolutely. The state of Indiana requires that each county submit to public testing. And in that testing, we are required by statute to test 5% of our election equipment. And they tell us what 5%. However, in Marion County, we take it one step further, or I guess you could say 95 steps further, because we test 100% of our equipment. And that testing is open to the public, and we have the meetings are published and all are welcome.
10: So we've been focusing a lot on the election administration part of the Marion County Clerk, but that's not all the clerk does. What would you bring to the other functions of the office?
2: Well, again, I would continue what we've been doing. We keep the court records for Marion County, and we provide marriage licenses. People pay fees and fines that are assessed by the court. Child support payments come through our office. We do a lot. The focus for many is on the elections, but there are a lot of responsibilities, and when somebody needs something, we're there to provide it for them.
10: Is there anything else you'd like voters to know going into this election?
2: Yes. If I could, I would send an absentee ballot application to every single eligible voter, registered voter. But the state changed the law a couple of years ago. So if somebody wants to vote absentee, and absentee voting is any voting that is not on election day. What I'm talking about is voting by mail. So if somebody wants to vote absentee, and absentee voting is any voting that is not on election day. What I'm talking about is

0: had, and it'd be an honor to serve another 4 years.
1: That was reporter Zach Bundy speaking with Democratic incumbent for Marion County Clerk Kate Sweeney Bell. You can find the full unedited interview on our website. Bell's challenger, Robin Stewart, did not show up for the interview that he scheduled.
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5: 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I'm Leila Fadel.
6: And I'm A. Martinez. There are 21 million women in the U.S. who need low-cost birth control but live in a county with limited access. That's the major takeaway from a new analysis shared exclusively with NPR. NPR's Selena Simmons-Duffin traveled to one of the places researchers identified as having an extreme birth control access gap, Maricopa County, Arizona.
7: I went to the Wesley Community and Health Center in Phoenix on a scorching September morning. Chief Clinical Officer Wendy Redford showed me around the clinic.
8: Hey, girl.
9: Hi.
8: I didn't recognize you. Is that a new tattoo?
9: It is.
7: Even though they provide the full range of primary care here, Redford says they do a lot of birth control appointments.
10: All day, every day. And even if they're coming for diabetes, that's what we're talking to them about their pregnancy needs.
7: The bathrooms are stocked with free condoms. They offer patients birth control pills along with more expensive, long-lasting birth control options.
10: This is like the implant, IUD.
7: All of these options are available for free for people who are low income and uninsured, thanks to federal funding from a grant program called Title 10. The new analysis comes from two reproductive health organizations, the Guttmacher Institute, which specializes in research, and Power to Decide, which does public education and advocacy. Together, they created interactive maps that show county by county the number of brick-and-mortar clinics that offer low and no-cost birth control, and the number of low-income women who self-identify in surveys as needing access to those services. Redford says being able to get the birth control you want can change your whole life.
10: If you've got three kids and you don't want to have four kids because you're already splitting everything three ways and trying to make that stretch, how can we help you, you know, keep your family on a more financially stable path?
7: The new map shows Maricopa County has 29 clinics that receive public funding for family planning, including Wesley and Phoenix. It also has almost 300,000 women in need of subsidized birth control, and researchers use clinic appointment availability to estimate that only 8% of that need is being met, what they call an extreme access gap. Redford says those numbers don't surprise her, even in a big city like Phoenix.
10: We are not in a rural area. We are in a highly accessible area if you have high resources. If you don't have high resources, namely insurance and even Medicaid, if you don't have those things, accessing care is incredibly difficult because doors are shut on you.
7: Rachel Fay of Power to Decide says that reality is true all over the country. Whether you can get the birth control you want in America depends on where you live and who you are.
11: These maps are an attempt to visualize and to drive home the point that it is not actually a reality that everyone can just get access to contraception.
7: In fact, the current reality is probably even more grim than what the maps show, explains Megan Kavanaugh, a principal data researcher at Guttmacher.
12: The data that inform these maps come from 2020 to 2023. Many of these clinics have closed. We know Planned Parenthoods have closed in the past year due to what happened with the defunding with Medicaid.
7: She expects more closures as more provisions of the One Big Beautiful Bill Act, also known as H.R.

0: year to August, according to the latest figures. Gasoline prices increased further, as Zoe Conway explains.
1: What's driving this is the war in the Middle East, because that's pushed up the cost of transporting fuel around the world, but it's also disrupted the supply of fuel.
0: I'm Tomeskin Devasai at the BBC in London.

0: Well, we'll leave the conversation there for now, but we will continue it on another 1A show. We've been here with Nate Sorys, president of the Machine Intelligence Research Institute, Sayash Kapoor, incoming professor at UC Berkeley, and Natasha Tiku, tech culture reporter at The Washington Post. Tomorrow on 1A, we hear some moral guidance on AI from a Buddhist monk and a Catholic priest. They spoke with Nyla Boodoo for her podcast, Oh God, Now What? 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Today's producer was Avery Jessa Chapnick. This program comes to you from WAMU, part of American University in Washington, distributed by NPR. I'm Jen White. Thanks for listening. We'll talk again tomorrow. This is 1A.
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0: Sarah Bareilles is best known for her upbeat songs. I'm not gonna write you a love song. But the singer-songwriter's latest work, Good Grief, reveals a sorrowful side to her writing.
1: Grief is the singer in my band. 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
0: Bareilles shares why on the next Morning Edition from NPR News.
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0: 10 minutes before the top of the hour, this is WBAA News. I'm Jacob Keebler. 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Faherty, the elevated surf clothing brand, initially started out as the childhood dream of twin brothers Alex and Mike. 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
4: It's Here and Now. Twin brothers Alex and Mike Faherty grew up surfing and swimming at the Jersey Shore. From there, they say a business idea was born. What if they created a lifestyle clothing brand that felt as good as it looked? They launched in 2013, and now more than a decade later, Faherty is one of the fastest-growing clothing companies in the country, worth $250 million with over 90 stores nationwide. And they do it as a family. The twins' mother, Nini Norris, designed the interiors of their stores, and Alex's wife, Carrie Dougherty, is the co-founder. We occasionally take a look at the stories behind businesses with our colleagues at WBUR, and today Morning Edition host Tiziana Deering is here. You sat down with Carrie Dougherty. Tell us more.
5: I did. We delve into these business stories with our breakfast club at WBUR City Space, and we look at things about brands, founder challenges, leadership lessons, core values. Mm-hmm. We hit all of that with Carrie Dougherty, who talked with me about building the Faherty brand and the challenges of leading a family-run clothing company. We talked about how they've held on to their values in a competitive fashion industry, and also some about what went wrong early on.
6: I mean, where to even begin? We made a pair of yellow board shorts that were some hot sellers until we realized they were see-through. And we had a customer be like, I was at my grandmother's house and went in the pool. There are so many trials and tribulations of starting a business, and the adrenaline and the problem solving you have to do, it's addicting. But I think we never, you know, Alex always says, if we would have known what was coming, we probably wouldn't have done it.
5: As you racked and stacked the various stay alive business decisions early on, whether it was which bills not to pay or, and we'll talk more, you have a book, we'll talk more about the book later. The various stay alive business decisions early on, whether it was which bills not to pay or, and we'll talk more, you have a book, we'll talk.

0: skillet and you let them cook undisturbed. This is very key. You want them to crisp up. There is too much chewing going on here, people.
1: I'm listening. No, I'm doing both. Go.
0: Okay, Scott, this is for you then. And you cook these onion rings until they're golden brown, and then you gently flip them. Same thing. You don't want to keep lifting them up and testing them because they're going to absorb oil.
1: Mm.
0: Yeah, and you want your oil to be very, very hot at about 380 degrees, and it will not be greasy, and it will be so crispy, and a little coarse sea salt and ketchup, and you are in crispy heaven.
2: Oh, wow.
1: And real quick, why seltzer?
2: Yeah.
0: Seltzer keeps the batter light. Some people use seltzer in matzo balls for the same reason. The bubbles will keep it a lighter, sort of more effervescent kind of batter.
1: Nice.
2: Yeah. I want to get one more in here. What about eggplant katsu?
0: Oh, I thought you meant you wanted to eat another chip.
2: That's happening.
0: My daughter Maya came to dinner and made us eggplant katsu, and I was so intrigued. Chicken katsu is a classic Japanese dish where you bread chicken cutlets and fry them to crispy, crunchy perfection. So we used little, they're called fairy tale eggplants. You can use any type, but if you have a small one that are very local and seasonal right now, you are going to roast it until it's soft. Mm. And then you're going to dip it into flour and then whipped eggs and then panko, those super crunchy Japanese-style breadcrumbs. And then again, a shallow fry in oil. And the katsu sauce is quite simple. It's ketchup, brown sugar, soy, Worcestershire, and some hot chili paste. And these eggplants, you know, it's a little bit better for you than eating French fries because it's, you know, a wonderful vegetable, but they are crunchy on the outside, but silky soft on the inside.
2: Well,
1: we've been talking about the crunch, doing the crunch with here in our resident chef,
2: Kathy
1: Gunst.
2: I was eating a chip. I'm sorry. My bad. Go ahead, Scott.
1: Kathy's recipes will be at hereandnow.org. No editing of this segment. Kathy, thank you as always.
0: Crunch on.
1: Here and Now is a production of NPR and WBUR. I'm Scott Tong in Washington, D.C.
2: I'm Robin Young in Boston. What can we say? It's live radio. It's Here and Now.
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1: I'm Scott Tong. Cole Brower is the first American woman to race solo and nonstop around the world. She talks about the challenges of sailing a 40-foot boat in hostile waters.
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5: Swirling around the top of the hour, this is WBAA News. I'm Jacob Keebler. Greater Lafayette's looking at temperatures in the mid to low 80s for the next couple of days. Rain in the forecast except for Friday when things could clear. Things clear in the Lakeshore region as well on Friday. Temps a little bit cooler, expecting things down in the mid 70s. Thanks so much for joining us.
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1: And I'm Scott Tong. This is Here and Now. Coming up, as some American voices call for an AI slowdown, Chinese AI companies are working hard to catch up.
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6: The least well-off are the ones who have the most to gain from stable prices.
0: The Federal Reserve raised interest rates for the first time since 2023 in an effort to curb stubbornly high inflation.
7: For Wednesday, September 16th, this is All Things Considered from NPR News.
0: I'm Juana Summers.
7: And I'm Mary Louise Kelly. President Trump's third Surgeon General nominee was grilled by senators today over her views on vaccines.
8: I'm not sure that you reach people who are vaccine hesitancy by feeding into untruths.
0: Also, the European Union has proposed a new special status to create a stronger bond with Canada.
7: And it's National Tattoo Story Day.
0: We bring you one moment that changed the tattoo world forever.
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7: Those stories and more after this summary of all the day's news.
10: Live from NPR News in Washington, I'm Ryland Barton. President Trump expressed his displeasure with the Fed after it raised interest rates today, posting online that U.S. interest rates should be 1% or less because he says the country is booming. The Fed says the move is intended to counteract elevated inflation. NPR's Danielle Kurtzleben has more.
11: Speaking to Fox News, White House spokesman Kush Desai called the decision unfortunate, adding that the White House fears the higher rates will slow economic growth. Kevin Warsh took over as Fed chair in May as Jerome Powell's term as chair ended. Trump often criticized and even insulted Powell publicly, saying Powell was keeping interest rates too high. The administration also launched a criminal investigation into Powell regarding renovations of the Federal Reserve building. The Justice Department dropped that investigation in April. The Trump Treasury Department has attempted to lower longer-term interest rates by buying back debt, but rates have not fallen in a sustained way.

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1: And thank you for choosing WBAA News. I'm Jacob Keebler. We're inviting candidates to our studios for one-on-one interviews to help inform voters about who they'll see on the ballot in November. This week, we'll hear from candidates running for Marion County Clerk. And today, we bring you reporter Zach Bundy's conversation with Democratic incumbent Kate Sweeney Bell.
2: What is your day one objective, if reelected, to Marion County Clerk?
3: To continue serving the voters of Marion County and providing them the best voting experience in the state of Indiana.
2: There have been a lot of questions around election security, and it's been brought up to the forefront by the Trump administration. As an election administrator in Marion County, what would you do to assure its voters that elections are safe and secure?
3: I would keep doing what we're doing. Our elections are safe and secure in Marion County, in the state of Indiana, and the United States of America. There are election administrators across the country whose goal, mine included, are to ensure that the only people who come out to vote are those who are eligible to vote. None of us, regardless of political party, wants anyone who is ineligible to cast a ballot. That's not what this country is about. However, we want to make sure that there are opportunities for individuals who are eligible to vote, but maybe they can't show up on election day. So we have a one-month period where folks can come and vote in person in the clerk's office. And a couple of weeks before every election, we open 8 additional sites so people across the county can cast their ballot and have their voice heard.
2: Does the Marion County Clerk's Office currently offer any kind of, I guess, peek behind the curtain as far as how elections are run?
3: Absolutely. The state of Indiana requires that each county submit to public testing. And in that testing, we are required by statute to test 5% of our election equipment. And they tell us what 5%. However, in Marion County, we take it one step further, or I guess you could say 95 steps further, because we test 100% of our equipment. And that testing is open to the public, and we have the meetings are published, and all are welcome.
2: So we've been focusing a lot on the election administration part of the Marion County Clerk, but that's not all the clerk does. What would you bring to the other functions of the office?
3: Well, again, I would continue what we've been doing. We keep the court records for Marion County, and we provide marriage licenses. People pay fees and fines that are assessed by the court. Child support payments come through our office. We do a lot. The focus for many is on the elections, but there are a lot of responsibilities, and when somebody needs something, we're there to provide it for them.
2: Is there anything else you'd like voters to know going into this election?
3: Yes. If I could, I would send an absentee ballot application to every single eligible voter, registered voter. But the state changed the law a couple of years ago. So if somebody wants to vote absentee, and absentee voting is any voting that is not on election day. What I'm talking about is voting by mail. If somebody wants to vote by mail, they can call our office or they can apply online at indianavoters.com. And for this election, the first day that we are able to send out ballots will be September 19th. So somebody wants to vote by mail, please don't procrastinate. Figure it out now. And if you need a little help, we're here to help you.
2: Thank you so much for your time today.
3: Oh, Zach, it's a pleasure. Talking about voting and talking about processes that we go through is this is the best job I've ever had, and it'd be an honor to serve another 4 years.
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9: It is primary day in six states.
8: So you can cast an informed ballot.
10: Results from another round of primary races are in, and those results are mixed.
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12: NPR News, this is All Things Considered. I'm Juana Summers.
0: And I'm Mary Louise Kelly. A traffic stop can seem pretty straightforward. Police spot, say, a broken taillight or a driver speeding, so they pull the car over. But what if the stop isn't really about a traffic violation? Investigative journalist Joseph Cox has a new report for the tech news outlet 404 Media, a report on how law enforcement may be pulling people over based, at least in part, on their financial activity that is shared with local police by Border Patrol. Joseph Cox, welcome.
13: Thank you so much for having me.
0: Your story begins with a man named Kyle Olson, who was driving, who gets pulled over in Montana. What happened?
13: The officer goes up to Olson's window and says, hey, it's just that I saw your license plate was a little bit obstructed. The law enforcement officer does search Olson's vehicle and does find, they say, cannabis, marijuana, and some edibles as well. But that obstructed license plate was not really the actual reason for the stop.
0: What was the actual reason?
13: Olson provided us with a DHS document, and it shows that somebody in Border Patrol actually provided a tip-off to the local Montana law enforcement. This Border Patrol official had analyzed Olson's financial activity and previous criminal history and had determined this seems like an interesting person to pull over. At that point in time, Olson was not suspected of any specific crime. It was more based on this analysis of Olson's financial activity. It seemed worth sending this intelligence over to the local police, who would then pull him over.
0: Does CPB obtain a warrant to get this data?
13: The agency declined to answer that question. Based on the available information, it seems unlikely that they're getting a warrant, because that is sort of the entire point of this predictive policing program. These people aren't suspected of a specific crime. They haven't been alleged to have done anything in particular. It is more gathering and sorting through intelligence.
0: You quote in your article a CPB spokesperson who said, these efforts are conducted consistent with applicable law, policy, privacy protections, and oversight requirements. You are describing this as predictive policing.
13: Yeah, so predictive policing is a highly controversial practice, and the idea is that they can pull in all sorts of data and then use that to make predictions of, well, is this area going to face more crime? And that's sort of on the lower end of the, you know, controversy spectrum, right up to, do we think this specific person may have committed a crime, even though we don't suspect they have committed a specific crime. And of course, this is controversial because typically the American justice system works with probable cause, search warrants, and going through the legal process that way.
0: So there will be people listening and thinking, hey, what's the problem? It worked. The predictive policing helped local law enforcement catch somebody they then charged with DUI and went on to charge with possession. What do you say to that?
13: Yeah, I think that's an absolutely fair criticism. I would say that Olson is not the only person who has been swept up in this sort of predictive policing program from Border Patrol. There was an earlier case of someone in Texas that the Associated Press touched on who was entirely innocent. They hadn't done anything. Their car was, you know, aggressively searched by law enforcement, they said. They were still targeted because of the predictive policing model, but they hadn't actually done anything wrong.
0: Joseph Cox, investigative reporter with 404 Media, thank you.
13: Thank you so much.
12: Researchers have figured out how to replace about 50% of a lab mouse's brain with lab-grown human cells. It's a big advance for scientific research on brain diseases and uncharted territory for bioethics, as NPR's Peng Huang reports.
14: It's hard to study human brain diseases in live people without risking more damage, and it's hard to tell as much from human brains after they're dead. So Sergio Pashka at Stanford University has been trying to find another way.
15: There's been this quest of trying to build models of the human brain outside of the human body and then deploy them towards studying these devastating disorders of the brain.
14: Pashka and his colleagues have come up with the latest step by installing millions of human brain cells in living mice. It's not the first time they've tried this, but it's the most successful so far because they've made room in the mouse brains for human neurons to grow and connect. Step one in the process, Pashka says, was to genetically engineer mice that can't grow key parts of their brains. These mice aren't great at memory tasks or fine motor skills, but they're surprisingly functional.
15: You wouldn't be able to tell them when you look, actually, at these animals that they're lacking half of the volume of the brain.
14: Then they placed small clumps of lab-grown human neurons into the heads of these mice.
15: And it turns out that within a few days, the cell starts to divide. Within a few weeks to a few months, they will essentially grow, become vascularized, and largely take up the space that was present.
14: These mice, now with human brain cells, did better on memory and social tasks. And they responded to certain types of brain damage in a way that looked very human. After being deprived of oxygen, for instance.
15: They have issues of gait and of locomotion that are already reminiscent of what will happen in cerebral palsy.
14: That's a disease caused by oxygen deprivation around the time of birth. Pashka says there's a lot of ideas for what treatments might work.
15: So this new platforms allows us now to actually test some of these therapeutics firsthand.
14: The research is published in the journal Nature. Nita Farahani, a professor of law and philosophy at Duke University, served on a volunteer ethics panel that helped guide the work. She says the researchers used best ethical practices.
16: At the same time, what this brings us into is new gray areas and territory for which there are not clear ethical guidelines or norms.
14: The mice with a lot of human brain cells raise questions for her.
16: I personally don't know how to regard the chimera that has emerged. Do we treat it with greater ethical care than we treat traditional mice? I think probably so.
14: Perhaps by applying a higher standard to how the mice are treated or restricting what kinds of research are allowed. Hongkui Zhen is director of brain science at the Allen Institute in Seattle. She was not involved in this research.
17: I think it's really a powerful technology to study the human brain, human neurons, and how human circuits can form. But going forward in the future, there will be some considerations, if not concerns.
14: If researchers go on to try
17: circuits can form. But going forward in the future, there will be some considerations, if not concerns.
14: If

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0: Includes Brian Allison, John Fokey, Montana Johnson, Drew Jostad, Gary O'Keefe, and Charlton Thorpe. Alex Simpson is the manager of media production. And I'm Kai Rizdahl. We will see you tomorrow, everybody. This is APM.
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